0: Lamplighter Theater.
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Psalm chapter 100, a psalm of thanksgiving. Shout with joy to the Lord, all the earth. Worship the Lord with gladness. Come before him singing with joy. Acknowledge that the Lord is God. He made us,

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A mystery I'll never quite get. That's the Jesus I know.

heart that's not beating. I have a heart that's not beating. He was born for hallelujah.

God's way is perfect. All the Lord's promises prove true. He is a shield for all who look to him for protection. For who is God except the Lord? Who but our God is a solid rock? God is my strong fortress, and he makes my way perfect. 2 Samuel 22, verses 31 through 33.

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I passed on to you what was most important and what had also been passed on to me. Christ died for our sins, just as the scriptures said. He was buried, and he was raised from the dead on the third day, just as the scriptures said. He was seen by Peter, and then by the 12. After that, he was seen by more than 500 of his followers at one time, most of whom are still alive, though some have died. Then he was seen by James, and later by all the apostles. Last of all, as though I had been born at the wrong time, I also saw him. 1 Corinthians 15:3-8.

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So tell me, what are you doing this Sunday morning? 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
2: And worship and glorify you. Lord, we ask that you just, for all those other brothers and sisters who are serving in closed nations, have your hand on them right now, Lord. Lord, as we enter into worship, we ask that you just be present here with us. Holy Spirit, we just praise you and thank you for this opportunity, this moment in time. In Jesus' name, we all say, amen. Amen.

0: Father God, Lord Jesus, thank you. Your love is so great. Your grace is so wonderful to us, Lord. Now, Lord, as we enter into worship, as always, Lord, we ask that you just give us the power to lay everything that we've picked up along the way down at your feet, down at your cross. Lord, allow us to cast that away. Holy Spirit, come upon us right now. Speak to us, Lord. Through your word, allow us to just have those ears to hear, the heart to receive the very special thing that you have for each and every one of us today. Lord, I thank you for my brothers and sisters that are here. I thank you for the opportunity to worship with them. I thank you for the opportunity to laugh and cry and to fellowship. What a blessing we have right here in our own little community, Lord. We just praise you. In Jesus' name, we all say, amen. Go ahead and have a seat for my announcements.
1: Well, welcome, everyone. My name is Nate. I just want to welcome you to Refuge. It's so wonderful to have the opportunity to worship with you here in this room, online, over the live stream, on the radio, and even outside on the sidewalk. We were able to get some speakers on the outside of the building so everyone can hear outside what's going on inside. So if you're out there, come on in. It's just so wonderful to be together to study God's word. And so we have a couple of opportunities coming up for men to get deeper in the word. We have a Bible study this evening at 6:15 in the lower level. It's a great time to just come together to build and battle for one another and to get to know the God of the word better. There's also an opportunity for men coming up next Saturday. We have the fellowship event. Special guest, Pastor Ed Taylor, is going to be visiting us that weekend. He's going to be talking about victory and open eyes. And if you haven't registered, now's the time, right? There's no time like the present. Don't wait till Friday. You can do it now. There's the QR code or go on the website. Lunch will be provided, so come hungry. We'll have some worship, some sessions, some times for fellowship. It's going to be awesome. Women, you're going to be the week after. On the 19th of July, there'll be a fellowship potluck after service. So details for that are online because I forget what your last name starts with. Depends on what you're asked to bring. If you can't bring anything, that's okay. Just come and feel free to invite friends. But again, register for that so we know how many to expect. And then youth, this Wednesday we'll be meeting downstairs in the lower level, 6:30 to 8:30, just for a time of worship and fellowship and fun and games. The next one will be on the fourth Wednesday of this month. More details will be available for that at this Wednesday's meeting. So this Wednesday is here. The fourth Wednesday in July is somewhere else. We'll figure that out as we go along. And then kids, I think we're covering everyone this morning. Kids are dismissed. And as kids are dismissed, feel free to fellowship. This is a time where we worship the Lord with the givings of our tithes and offerings. So say hello to one another, and we'll continue our study shortly.

Psalm 146 says, "Praise the Lord. Praise the Lord, O my soul. While I live, I will praise the Lord. I will sing praises to my God while I have my being. Do not put your trust in princes, nor in a son of man, in whom there is no help. His spirit departs, he returns to his earth. In that very day, his plans perish. Happy is he who has the God of Jacob for his help, whose hope is in the Lord his God, who made heaven and earth, the sea and all that is in them, who keeps truth forever, who executes justice for the oppressed, who gives food to the hungry. The Lord gives freedom to the prisoners. The Lord opens the eyes of the blind. The Lord raises those who are bowed down. The Lord loves the righteous. The Lord watches over the strangers. He relieves the fatherless and the widow. By the way of the wicked, he turns upside down. The Lord shall reign forever. Your God, O Zion, to all generations. Praise the Lord." So that's Psalm 146. As we continue to worship, open up your Bibles to the Gospel of Matthew chapter 24. That's where we are in our verse-by-verse study of the Scriptures. Great to see you guys. What are you doing here? You must be Jesus freaks. I mean, isn't this a weekend where no one goes to church? I had a friend was telling me about he felt a little convicted for his family, the way that he had been raising them. And they had just never previously gone to church in the summer. Just all summer, they just never went to church. And so there was one summer where he wanted to go to church, and his kids said to him, "What do you mean we're going to church? There's no church in the summer." He had just trained them that that's what it was. But we still gather to hear God's word, so it's great to see you guys. Last Sunday, after Sunday service, we went down to Lake Warner, and we had baptisms, and they were glorious, weren't they? For those of you who joined us, it was fantastic. You know, we saw the storm coming, and yet when we got there, the Lord of heaven and earth split the sky, and we had sunshine. It was fantastic. It was really beautiful. Although, because of the storm, there wasn't anybody on the beach. So I was like, this is supposed to be a public declaration. I'm like, where are all the people? So I mean, like, nobody on the beach. So I went down there, and then I saw there was two kayakers in the distance. So I thought, those guys are going to get saved. That's what's going to happen. And so we had wonderful baptisms. We could have had baptisms underneath the bridge over here last night. Do you guys see pictures of that? Man, we came home from visiting some friends, and I rushed over here late at night to make sure the building was still standing, and it was, so that's good. All right, let's pray for our time in God's Word. You guys can be in Matthew 24. Jesus, thank you for giving us this.

0: place together, time together, a call together. A call to sing. To sing to you praises. To worship you and to praise you. And then to be at your feet and listen to you. To hear from you. To do the one thing necessary. To be at your feet and to take your word seriously. To consider you. To behold you. The face of God and the face of Christ, and be transformed by your Holy Spirit as we see you in the Scriptures, as we search for you in the Scriptures, as we find you. You promised that as we search for you, we will find you if we search for you with all our heart. So here's our heart, Lord. We want to see you. We love you. We worship you now in Jesus' name. Amen. Okay, so imagine you've been walking with Jesus for a few years. You've had your hopes. You've had your doubts. Some have said that he's going to rule and reign. And some have said that in order to do that, he'd have to defeat the Romans. And yet Jesus keeps talking about dying. Keeps talking about being mocked and beaten and killed and buried. And then when you get to Jerusalem, one of the first things that he does is walk right into the temple and start clearing house, flipping tables, yelling at the authorities. And obviously, it didn't sit too well with the religious rulers. They came up to him one by one, group by group, trying to trap him in his words, thinking that they could somehow make him look foolish in the eyes of the people, which was the only thing that they really cared about, the eyes of the people, retaining their power and their position as the authorities, as the religious rulers in the eyes of the people. And this rightfully grieved Jesus greatly. These were supposed to be his stewards. These were supposed to be stewards in the eyes of God, caring for God's people and cultivating God's people, but instead they were only using God's people to enrich themselves. So after a long, long couple of days of besting all of the religious rulers' best attempts to try and trap him in his words, Jesus stood exhausted and grieved. He was on the edge of the temple, opposite where people gave their tithes and their offerings. And there he saw something that caused him to call over all the other apostles. And what he saw was a poor widow worshiping God, giving to God, loving God with all of her heart, all of her mind, all of her soul, all of her strength, and she wasn't doing this to be seen. And yet she was seen. She was seen by God. She was seen by Jesus and the apostles as an example to them of what true worship looked like. True worship, trusting God with everything, obeying God in everything, giving to God everything. And yet sadly, what this poor widow understood was what the religious rulers who were supposed to be stewards struggled to understand, or maybe refused to understand. And Jesus knew that that would lead them and the people that followed them to destruction. Not just spiritual destruction, but actual literal physical destruction. This was coming. And this was what was on his mind as he made his way out of the temple, as one of his disciples made a comment about these buildings. So this is the context as we now read again verses 1 and 2 of Matthew 24. We read these a couple of weeks ago. Let's read them again. Matthew 24, verses 1 and 2. Let's start with verse 1. Then Jesus went out and departed from the temple, and his disciples came up to show him the buildings of the temple. And Jesus said to them, "Do you not see all these things? Assuredly, I say to you, not one stone shall be left here upon another that shall not be thrown down." Okay, so consider this. Days away from the cross, Jesus has told them multiple times very plainly what's going to happen to him in Jerusalem. And yet his disciples from Galilee are acting like tourists. They don't make buildings like this where we come from. I mean, they're just distracted by this architecture. And yet, in some ways, I can understand. I mean, before we give them too hard of a time, these were really great buildings. These were incredibly impressive stones. This was the temple that was rebuilt by Herod, and it was built with brilliantly white marble and gold, and it sat 15 stories high, if you can imagine that, on top of a mountain, on top of Mount Moriah in Jerusalem. And you could see its brilliance for miles with that white marble covered in gold. It was a very impressive building. And it sat on stones, foundation stones, that were equally, if not more, impressive. And you can see these foundation stones today if you go to Israel. Quarried out of nearby limestone so perfectly that you can't even slide a piece of paper between them. And quarried thousands of years ago. And yet these foundation stones are massive. Some of them are as large as 50 feet long, 50 feet long, 25 feet high, and 15 feet deep. 50 feet long, 25 feet high, 15 feet deep. Think that through. Think of how much they would weigh. It's one thing to hear the dimensions and to hear even our largest and most powerful modern construction equipment would struggle to move these foundation stones today. It's quite another thing, though, to stand there and to see them. To look at these stones, to look at those buildings, to be in awe of what was put together by man, and to be distracted by it. Once again, verses 1 and 2. Then Jesus went out and departed from the temple, and his disciples came up to show him the buildings of the temple. And Jesus said to them, "Do you not see all these things? Assuredly, I say to you that not one stone shall be left here upon another that shall not be thrown down." Now, sometimes Jesus says some startling things. I mean, sometimes he says some things that you would just attribute to a crazy person. I mean, if you were just being honest. Do you remember when he said, "If you destroy this temple, I will rebuild it in 3 days"? And from their perspective, they think he's talking about this temple that's already taken them, I mean, 50 years to build up to that point that they were standing there. 50 years they've been working on building this temple. And he says, if you destroy this temple, I'll rebuild it in 3 days. Now, what? Obviously, what was he talking about? He was talking about his body. They thought he was talking about the temple. But that puts it into perspective, right? 50 years they've been working on it. They wouldn't complete it for another 7 years. Or no, they wouldn't complete it for another 13 years. They completed it in 63 AD. But 7 years after completion came destruction. Do you see all these great buildings? Not one stone shall be left upon another that shall not be thrown down. This is a prophecy. And this prophecy was fulfilled exactly how Jesus said it would be. In 70 AD, in response to a Jewish revolt against Roman rule, the order was given by Caesar to destroy the city of Jerusalem and to destroy the sanctuary, to destroy Jerusalem and to destroy the temple. Which they did exactly as Jesus said that they would. Now, in the last stages of the siege of the city, some people in Israel hid inside the temple. And a soldier from the Roman legion gathered together some olive trees from across the Kidron Valley on the Mount of Olives, set them on fire on top of the Temple Mount to try to burn these people out. And that fire grew so hot that it actually melted the gold that was plated on the white marble, and that gold melted into the cracks and crevices of these stones. Add to that, that the foundation stones, do you remember what they were made out of, what they were quarried out of? Limestone. You want to do a fun search, for why you should never make a fire pit out of limestone. These foundation stones, as massive as they were, some of them exploded. They launched pillars that you couldn't wrap your arms around into the city. And you can see these pillars today. You can see piles of these stones. And these stones were not only blown out into the city by the fire, they were also ripped down by the Romans. And so Jesus' prophecy was fulfilled exactly how he said it would be. Do you see all these great buildings? Not one stone shall be left upon another that shall not be thrown down. So a prophecy given and a prophecy fulfilled. Prophecy given and prophecy fulfilled exactly as the word of God said that it would be. Peter told us in 2 Peter 1:19 that we have something special in this point in history. We have the prophetic word confirmed. Another way to say that is we have the prophetic word fulfilled. We, at this particular point in history, can look back on those prophecies and see that they were fulfilled exactly how Jesus said that they would be. He gave the prophecy to the people around them. It wouldn't happen until 70 AD, but we look back on 70 AD and say that's fulfilled prophecy. Peter also said in 1 Peter 3:15, always be prepared to give an answer to everyone who asks you to give the reason for the hope that you have. And one of the most effective ways to give a reasoned response to someone who is asking the question of why you have the hope that you have is to talk to them about prophecy, about biblical prophecy. See, a quarter of the verses in the Bible, 31,102 verses in the Bible, 25% of those are prophetic in nature. Actually, it's 27%. 27% of them are prophetic in nature. What does that mean? It means that in the verse is something about the future, a specific detail about something in the future from when that verse was actually written. The startling aspect of this is that half of those prophecies have already been fulfilled, meaning the prophecy was given sometime in the future, the prophecy was fulfilled. And the rest of those remaining prophecies are yet to be fulfilled. They speak of future, for, even for us, events. So fulfilled prophecy, especially, is one of the strongest arguments for the authentic authorship of the scriptures, the authenticity of the scriptures and the authorship of the scriptures. Fulfilled prophecy is one of the strongest arguments for God being the author of the scriptures. It's just like mathematically beyond a shadow of a doubt. I mean, if it was just one random, vague prophecy, like somewhere on the west coast of a land called America, there will one day be a shaking of the ground. You know, I mean, if that was it, then we could just throw the whole thing away. But in God's word, he saturates his word with hundreds of detailed and specific prophecies that were given hundreds of years before their fulfillment. And hundreds of these prophecies have already been fulfilled exactly as God said that they would be. So fulfilled prophecy. Truly, we have the prophetic word confirmed. We have the prophetic word fulfilled. Fulfilled prophecies, as numerous as those concerning the Messiah's first coming, as obvious as Isaiah 53 and Psalm 22, which outline in advance for us the crucifixion, as obscure as Genesis chapter 5, where the gospel is given hidden in a genealogy, as specific as Daniel chapter 9, that predicts the exact day of the Messiah's entry, as detailed as Daniel chapter 7 and 8, that outlines for us empires in advance in incredible detail, as intense as Isaiah 11, that speaks of the regathering of Israel, which some of us have seen in our own lifetimes, as amazing as Isaiah 41 and 51, that speak of the actual land of Israel going from dust and dirt to life and fruit. Now, some of you are struggling to write those down quickly. Don't worry. These are all outlined for us in studies on our website or on the app called the Prophecy Studies, and we actually spent 8 weeks going through all of these. We're going to go through all of them today. Now, we're not going to go into grand detail, but sometimes you just have to stand back and consider this. I mean, consider this. Consider the random possibility of these things all coming together. 66 books in the Bible, 1,189 chapters, 31,102 verses, and all of this randomly? No, it's purposefully. And all of this is given to us, for us, to let us know that God is real. He wrote the scriptures, and he gave us the scriptures to tell us that he loves us and he wants to rescue us. He wants to change our life like the land of Israel, from a desolate place to a place of life and fruitfulness. So let's start with prophecies as numerous as those concerning the Messiah's first coming. Listen to a few. Genesis 3 says that he would be born of a seed of a woman. speaking of the virgin birth. Genesis 12 speaks of him being a descendant of Abraham. Genesis 17 says that he would be a descendant of Isaac. Numbers 24 says that he would be a descendant of Jacob. 2 Samuel chapter 7 says that he would be a descendant of David. In advance, hundreds of years, the Messiah would have to be all of these things. Micah 5 says that he would be born in Bethlehem. Isaiah 7 says specifically that he would be born of a virgin. Hosea 11 says that he would minister in the region of Galilee. Psalm 41 says that he would be betrayed by a friend. Zechariah 11 even says that it would be for 30 pieces of silver. Isaiah 53 says that he would suffer greatly. Isaiah 53 also says that he would be silent during his suffering. Isaiah 50 says that he would be struck and spit on. Isaiah 53 says that he would be crucified with sinners. Psalm 22 says that his hands and his feet would be pierced. Psalm 22 says that guards would gamble for his clothes. Psalm 34 says that not a bone of his would be broken. Isaiah 53 says that he would be buried in a rich man's grave. Psalm 16 says that he would rise from the dead. And Psalm 68 says that he would ascend into heaven. Now that was an incredibly brief overview of just 20 of the over 300 prophecies fulfilled in the life, death, ministry, and resurrection of Jesus. Prophecies, fulfilled prophecies as numerous as this. As numerous as those concerning the Messiah's first coming. Now, although numerous, not all of the prophecies were as obvious as the ones that we just mentioned. There are some obvious prophecies, like the ones we mentioned in Isaiah 53 and Psalm 22, which give us in advance a really detailed outline of the crucifixion, clearer than most of the descriptions of the crucifixion in the New Testament. Listen, Isaiah 53 and Psalm 22, it says this: "The congregation of the wicked have enclosed me. They pierced my hands and my feet." He was pierced for our transgression. He was crushed for our iniquities. The punishment that brought us peace was on him. And by his wounds, we are healed. We all like sheep have gone astray. Each one of us has turned to our own way. And the Lord has laid on him the sin of us all. Some of the fulfilled prophecies are as obvious as this. I've told you before, when we read this in Israel, they think we're reading from the New Testament. That's how obvious this is. Now, some of the prophecies are as obvious as this. Some prophecies are as obscure as the gospel hidden in within a genealogy in Genesis chapter 5. Listen to this. Genesis chapter 1, creation of the universe. Genesis chapter 2, creation of man. Genesis chapter 3, creation of the first offspring and the fall of man, Genesis chapter 4. And then Genesis chapter 5, we have this genealogy, which if we're honest, we usually just turn past when it says begat, begat, begat, begat. That's all, folks. And then we go to Genesis chapter 6 that talks about the flood, where a huge portion of the world was consumed in the wrath of God. We usually skip over Genesis chapter 5, but don't do that. Everything is there by design. This genealogy has a list of names from Adam to Noah, and all of their names are untranslated Hebrew words. And you could do this very easily, very quickly, by just translating the actual untranslated Hebrew words. I'll read the names first, then I'll read what their names mean second. The names first are Adam, Seth, Enosh, Canaan, Mahalalel, Yared, Enoch, Methuselah, Lamech, and Noah. Now, if I just translate their names and I keep that same order, this is what it says. Man is appointed mortal sorrow. The blessed God shall come down, teaching that his death shall bring the comfort we've been waiting for. I remember being in a Christian bookstore with a baby book that had the names in it and what their names mean, and just going through this, going, "No way." And I encourage you to do the same. No way. Search it out. Man is appointed mortal sorrow, but the blessed God shall come down, teaching that his death shall bring the comfort we've been waiting for. Jesus said, "Come to me, all you who labor and are heavy laden, and I will give you rest." You will find rest for your souls. So fulfilled prophecy, as numerous as those concerning the Messiah's first coming, as obvious as Isaiah 53 and Psalm 22, as obscure as Genesis chapter 5, as specific as Daniel chapter 9. If you've been here for any length of time, you've heard me talk about Daniel chapter 9. Daniel chapter 9, Gabriel gives Daniel the exact amount of time between two fixed points of reference. The first fixed point of reference, yet future for Daniel, was the decree to restore and rebuild Jerusalem, which is given to us in Nehemiah chapter 2. The exact date, March 5th, 44. I'm too trying to fit it all in. March 5th, 445 BC. And he tells us exact amount of time in between the decree and the Messiah entering in as Messiah. He tells us it's going to be exactly 173,880 days. Now, if you were contriving a cult, you would never do this, because all you'd have to do is wait 173,880 days and go, nuh-uh, it didn't happen. But if you go 173,880 days from March 5th, 445 BC, where do you land? April 6th, 32 AD. What day was that? That was the day, the first day, that Jesus allowed anybody to publicly hail him as Messiah. Do you remember that? We commonly call it what? Palm Sunday. He's going into Jerusalem. He's riding on a donkey. The people are crying out, Hosanna, Hosanna. The religious rulers are rebuking Jesus. And Jesus said something startling. What did he say? If they don't cry out this day, what's going to cry? The rocks are going to cry out this day. Because there's something very specific about this day. So prophecies as numerous as those concerning the Messiah's first coming, as obvious as Isaiah 53 and Psalm 22, as obscure as Genesis chapter 5, and as specific as Daniel chapter 9. And then we find prophecies as detailed. You thought that was detailed. As detailed as Daniel chapter 7 and 8. In Daniel chapter 7, in advance, Daniel is given a vision, a prophecy of future events, outlining in advance the transition of empires. He outlines in advance the transition of empires from the Babylonian Empire to the Medo-Persian Empire to the Grecian Empire to the Roman Empire to the revived Roman Empire and then to the everlasting Empire. He was in the Babylonian Empire. And he's given this detailed outline of this transition between empires. In the next chapter, in Daniel chapter 8, it gets even more specific. I mean, it gets so specific that it narrows in on the transition between the Medo-Persian Empire and the Grecian Empire, speaking specifically and obviously about Alexander the Great and how he conquered so swiftly across the land. And then when he died suddenly at a young age, he divided up his empire to his four generals. And it's so specific and detailed in this prophecy in advance that scholars, a lot of them say, they just refuse to say that Daniel was written before the events that it describes because it's so detailed. And yet it was written before the events that it describes. It was prophecy, and it was fulfilled prophecy, and it was authored by God. Remember, someone asked you the question, why do you believe the Bible? Well, here's one of the reasons, fulfilled prophecy. God used men like we use pens. When I write a letter to you, I determine the content. The pen doesn't determine the content. I determine the content. When God wrote the Bible, when God authored the scriptures, he used men like we use pens. He was the one that determined the content. He was the one that gave them this information. He was the one that told humanity for all generations that I know the end from the beginning. And he told us hundreds and hundreds of times so that it would be obvious to us that he's real. And that he went through all of this for us because he loves us and wants to rescue us. Fulfilled prophecies, as numerous as those concerning the Messiah's first coming, as obvious as Isaiah 53 and Psalm 22, as obscure as Genesis chapter 5, as specific as Daniel chapter 9, as detailed as Daniel chapter 7 and 8, as intense as Isaiah 11. What does it say in Isaiah 11? Now, many of us, just by the nature of our age, might take this for granted. But in Isaiah 11, it speaks of the regathering of the people of Israel into the land of Israel. See, in 70 AD, when they destroyed the city and the sanctuary, what happened to the people of Israel? They were dispersed all over the world. That's why sometimes we struggle to think through, is being Jewish a nationality or a religion? The answer is yes. People who are Jewish and who love the Lord according to the Old Testament, these people were dispersed, the dispersion, all over the world. And almost 2,000 years later, the prophecy I'm about to read to you was fulfilled. Actually, 2,700 years, because it was written in Isaiah. This is what it says. It shall come to pass in that day that the Lord shall set his hand again the second time to recover the remnant of his people who are left from Assyria and from Egypt, from Pathros and Cush, from Elam and Shinar, from Hamath and the islands of the sea. He will set up a banner for the nations and will assemble the outcasts of Israel and gather together the dispersed of Judah from the four corners of the earth. And this was fulfilled in the lifetimes of some of the people who are in this room. March 14th, 1948, Israel became again a nation in a day. After almost 2,000 years of being dispersed, God begins to gather his people back to their homeland once again. And consider this miracle. I mean, if you want to give an answer for why you believe the Bible, just say the Jew, the nation of Israel. After almost 2,000 years, these people in all corners of the globe, in all different countries, retained their national identity, their religion, their culture, their cuisine, and their language. Think of other cultures that assimilate into other cultures. Usually you lose those things within one, two, or three generations. The Jewish people retained those things for 2,000 years. Their national identity, their religion, their culture, their cuisine, and their language. And God's not finished with the nation of Israel. He's still showing the world that he exists through the fulfillment of prophecy. And there's many prophecies concerning the nation of Israel, as we will see in the weeks to come. Fulfilled prophecies, as numerous as those concerning the Messiah's first coming, as obvious as Isaiah 53 and Psalm 22, as obscure as Genesis chapter 5, as specific as Daniel chapter 9, as detailed as Daniel 7 and 8, as intense as Isaiah 11, and as amazing as Isaiah 41 and 51. I gotta read these to you. Consider these. Isaiah 41 and 51, speaking of not the people of Israel, but the actual land of Israel, after he regathers the people of Israel back to their land. This is what he says. This is what he prophesied. I will make rivers flow on barren heights and springs within the valleys. I will turn the desert into pools of water and the parched ground into springs. I will put in the desert the cedar and the acacia, the myrtle and the olive. I will set pines in the wasteland, the fir and the cypress together, so that people may see and know, may consider and understand that the hand of the Lord has done this, that the Holy One of Israel has created it. The Lord will surely comfort Zion and will look with compassion on all her ruins, and he will make her deserts like Eden, her wastelands like the garden of the Lord. Now again, for many of us who may have been to Israel or seen Israel in its modern day context, we have seen the lush life and the greenery, the fruit and the flowers everywhere. It's like California when you go there. It's just lush with life. And yet it wasn't always that way. For thousands of years, it was a barren wasteland as God said it was. In fact, Mark Twain famously said when he visited the land of Israel in 1867, that it was a desolate, lifeless region, primarily made up of rocks, dust, and aridness. That's a pretty vivid description of what it was in 1867. And yet God said it wouldn't remain that way. God promised, God prophesied. In fact, there's another one in Isaiah 27:6 that says this: Israel shall blossom and bud and fill the face of the world with fruit. Did you know that this little land called Israel that you can cover with your thumb on most maps is one of the largest exporters now of fruit and flowers to the world? God truly fulfills his promises. God truly fulfills his promises, his prophecies, as numerous as those concerning the Messiah's first coming, as obvious as Isaiah 53 and Psalm 22, as obscure as Genesis chapter 5, as specific as Daniel chapter 9, as detailed as Daniel 7 and 8, as intense as Isaiah 11, as amazing as Isaiah 41 and 51, and he did all of this for you. He promises to do what we just mentioned to you. He promises to take your heart, which probably feels at times like a dry and... Thank you for joining us for a live broadcast of our Sunday morning gathering at Refuge, a Calvary Chapel church here in St. Cloud, Minnesota. 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If there's any way that we can help you to know Jesus or to walk with Jesus or to serve Jesus, please contact us. For more information, visit us online at refuge.mn. That's refuge.mn.
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Because he is at my right hand, I shall not be shaken. Therefore, my heart is glad and my whole being rejoices. My flesh also dwells secure. Psalm 16:8-9.

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God's way is perfect. All the Lord's promises prove true. He is a shield for all who look to Him for protection. For who is God except the Lord? Who but our God is a solid rock? God is my strong fortress, and He makes my way perfect. 2 Samuel 22, verses 31 through 33.

0: cracked rubber, a worn book with no cover, a tree with no fruit, a self with no other. Am I an ocean, the deepest notion, or am I a token, lost or broken? I pass by the stranger even though he's in danger. I was swaddled in the inn, I never bothered with the manger. Am I that husband that's enraged with anger, the same lame game that she claimed would save her? Am I a name that's as plain as paper, just a grain of sand, a flame, a vapor?
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slaves to sin, you were free from the obligation to do right. What was the result? You are now ashamed of the things you used to do, things that end in eternal doom. But now you are free from the power of sin and have become slaves of God. Now you do those things that lead to holiness and result in eternal life. For the wages of sin is death, but the free gift of God is eternal life through Christ Jesus our Lord.

For it is by grace you have been saved through faith. And this not from yourselves, it is the gift of God. Not by works, so that no one can boast. For we are God's workmanship, created in Christ Jesus to do good works, which God prepared in advance for us to do. Ephesians 2:8-10.

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I passed on to you what was most important and what had also been passed on to me. Christ died for our sins, just as the scriptures said. He was buried, and he was raised from the dead on the third day, just as the scriptures said. He was seen by Peter, and then by the 12. After that, he was seen by more than 500 of his followers at one time, most of whom are still alive, though some have died. Then he was seen by James, and later by all the apostles. Last of all, as though I had been born at the wrong time, I also saw him. 1 Corinthians 15:3-8.

What is the meaning of Christian in this American life? I'm feeling awfully foolish, spending my life on a message. I look around and I wonder ever if I heard it right. Coming to you 'cause I'm confused, coming to you 'cause I feel used, coming to weep while I'm

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I don't know my foes from my friends, and I don't know my friends anymore. Power has several prizes. Handcuffs can come in all sizes. Love has a million disguises, but winning is simply not one.

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3: Psalm 119, the longest chapter in the Bible, and certainly the theme, and it's in a greater context, but the theme of the longest chapter in the Bible is the Bible. And it's fitting that the Holy Spirit, as he inspires the writing of Scripture, would say to us in the longest chapter that he inspired that the most important thing in the Bible is the Bible. And a remarkable, remarkable psalm. Now, it's called an acrostic, which means that the verses are related to the Hebrew alphabet. There are eight other acrostic psalms in the book of Psalms, some of them almost complete, some of them here, a number of them complete. This one is complete. It's completed in an unusual way. And in your Bible, you should see, if you see there before the first eight verses, it says Aleph. You guys have that? Okay, great. And then Beth, and you look. Well, what that tells us is those first eight verses, there's 22 sections in the book with eight verses. Each of them, each verse in the first section, 1-8, begins with Aleph. Each verse in the second section, 9-16, begins with Beth, and so on. So each section has eight verses, and each of the eight verses begins with that particular letter of the Hebrew alphabet. Now, you'll find that in a few other places outside of the book of Psalms. Very interesting. The last chapter of the book of Proverbs, verses 10 to 31, 22 verses there on the virtuous woman, is also an acrostic. Each verse begins with the next letter of the Hebrew alphabet. And one of the most fascinating acrostics in the Old Testament is in the book of Lamentations. The fifth chapter is not acrostic. The others are. Remarkably, I think it's the third chapter has 66 verses, so every three verses changes to the next letter. And it's just fascinating, you know, the some of that. Now look, an acrostic was used, anybody know why an acrostic was used? To help you memorize. I mean, look, how many of you guys know A, B, C, D, E, F, G, H, I, J, K, L, M, N, O, P, you know, just so. Then it would help you memorize a psalm if each next verse began with the next letter. This one's a little more challenging because you read eight verses, then you switch to Beth, and you read eight verses, then you switch to the next letter of the Hebrew alphabet. But Hebrew children would memorize Psalm 119. Hebrew children. Let me say it one more time. Hebrew children would memorize Psalm 1. These were the ABCs of the scripture. And the psalm is so powerful. Just imagine, you know, in our school, we have like a memory verse of the month, you know. And at the end of 10 months, you wonder who remembered any of the 10 verses, you know. But imagine remembering 176 verses about the Bible. How important that would be in the life of any child facing that world then, particularly this world now. My recommendation, just go home and memorize it. It's easy, it's an acrostic. Author. who's the author of this? And many are suggested. Spurgeon, many other lean to David. But the truth is this. It doesn't matter who wrote it, because whoever wrote it was just a pen or a quill in the Lord's hand. Whatever human instrument put the quill to the page was a human instrument inspired by the Holy Spirit. So it doesn't matter, you know, if you were going to, if you were in prison and you were gonna be set free from your crime, you wouldn't care whether the governor signed your release with a Bic pen or a cross pen or a custom-made pen, you know. So it doesn't matter whether this was written by a Bic pen or a cross pen or a custom-made pen like David with all kinds of, you know, long investment. The truth is that the Lord God Almighty wrote this psalm and he gave it to us. Now, out of 176 verses, 173 of them make mention of the Word of God. So everyone wants to say, well, that's, you know, this is the theme of this psalm. And it is, but it's the theme of the psalm in the context of the God of the Word. Because out of 176 verses, 173 mention the Word of God, but all 176 mention the Lord. So it is a picture of the Word of God in context of the God of the Word. In the psalm, there's no mention of priest, no mention of sacrifice, no mention of sanctuary, none of the things that you would expect to find in Hebrew poetry or in a song of the song. We don't find them there. The writer, whoever he was, the human writer, mentions himself 325 times in these 176 verses. So it's very applicable. As we read through this, you put yourself in the place of the writer. God wrote it that way. So he wrote so clearly how he wanted us relating to him in regards to the Word of God. So it's very, very personal, very wonderful as we head into the psalm. As we look at it, look, heading into it, Charles Spurgeon in his commentary said, you know, in regards to the Word of God. And I think, look, what a privilege we have. You know, you understand, come here every Wednesday, come here every Tuesday morning, come here every Monday night to the studies, come here every Sunday, and we're in the next chapter. We're in the next part. We're going through the Word of God. Understand, if you grew up here, that's not the norm across the country. That's not the norm. We just had someone, you know, come and he was looking for a church. He said, the Lord kind of told me something. I'm looking for a church where they teach the Word and teach the Word. And he went and asked pastors and they said, oh, you're talking about Calvary Chapel. So that's our reputation. And I'm good with that, understand? I'm just good with that. And it is not the norm, and it is a privilege for us to be able to come week after week, year after year, and study the Word of God. And it isn't like, you know, a book when you get to the last chapter, you know it. You don't have to study it anymore. I remember when my kids were small, and it took about the first 10 years to go from Genesis to Revelation, and I told the kids, well, we're finishing the Bible. We're coming to the end of Revelation. And they said, are you done then? Like they thought I was going to retire. I said, no, we just start over. And I come to places I've taught a number of times, and I always find things I've never seen before. You guys probably know if you've been around here. I love the Word of God. I'm still excited about it. It still talks to me. When I sit alone with it, I still find myself in tears. It still rises off the page and talks to me. It still fills me with wonder. And I never get tired of it. Charles Spurgeon said, show me a Bible that's well-worn and I'll show you a Christian who isn't. Show me a Bible that's well-worn and I'll show you a Christian who is not. Psalm 1, 19, the first eight verses go like this. And in the Hebrew, all blessed, blessed, these words, they all begin with an A. Blessed are the undefiled in the way, who walk in the law of the Lord. Blessed are they that keep his testimonies and that seek him, notice, with the whole heart. They also do no iniquity. They walk in his ways. And the psalmist then says, thou hast commanded us to keep thy precepts diligently. His head turned upward now. He's telling us about the Lord in those first three verses. And then he says to himself, Lord, you're the one. You've commanded us to keep your precepts diligently. And then his head lifts up to heaven. He says, oh, that my ways were directed to keep thy statutes. Then I shall not be ashamed when I have respect unto all thy commandments. I will praise thee with uprightness of heart. When I shall have learned thy righteous judgments, I will keep thy statutes, forsake me not utterly. There's a very interesting thing that happens. Look, here's what we have stated in the first three verses. It sets the tone, and then the entire rest of the psalm changes. He says, blessed are the undefiled in the way, who walk in the law of the Lord. Blessed are they that keep his testimonies, that seek him with their whole heart. They also do no iniquity. They walk in his ways. That all sounds depressing to me right away because it rules me out as soon as we start the longest psalm in the Bible. Blessed are the undefiled in the way, or the perfect, your translation might say, or the blameless. So this is the way of blessing. What is the way of blessing? It's those who are perfect or blameless or undefiled in the way. And would you raise your hand, please, if you're perfect or blameless or undefiled here? Carry that guy out. Anybody else? You know, look, you go right from the beginning here, there's a statement of truth. Blessed are the undefiled in the way. And the challenge now here in verse 1, if you'll notice, is to walk. In verse 2, it's to keep and to seek. In verse 3, again, to walk. And in verse 4, again, to keep. In verse 5, to keep. Then you just go down, and the challenges of the heart to the word of God. And listen to this. As we head into this, in these first eight verses, you're going to hear the word of God in verse 1 called the law. Blessed are the undefiled in the way who walk in the law. That's the Torah, 24 times in this psalm. In verse 2, blessed are they that keep thy testimonies. That means to attest or bear witness to something. That's used 23 times in the psalm. Then it says down in verse 4, thou hast commanded us to keep thy precepts. These are mandates. It's always in the plural, wherever it is in the Old Testament, precepts. They are mandates, things that are said that should be done. Then in verse 5, oh, that my ways were directed to keep thy statutes. Statutes, it's from the Hebrew verb that means to cut or to engrave. Hence, it means a statute is something that is decreed or ordained. They're all facets of the word of God. Verse 6, then shall I not be ashamed when I have respect unto thy commandments, mitzvah. This is an obligation to the Jew, 22 times in the psalm. And then down in verse 7, I will praise thee with uprightness of heart when I shall have learned thy righteous judgments. That's used 23 times in the psalm. It speaks of judicial decisions, something that is a sentence that is passed. And further on, we're going to hear saying or promise 19 times. You'll hear the word of God, the word itself, 24 times. So right here in the first eight verses, it's the law, it's the testimonies, it's the precepts, it's the statutes, it's the commandments, it's the judgments. And all of that is speaking of different angles or facets of the word of God. First thing he says, blessed is are they that are undefiled in the way, who walk in the law of the Lord. Now, I'm thankful for this. I'm thankful there is a way for us to walk in. Have you watched the news today? The Middle East is unraveling. Our economy is failing. It's on a shoestring. It could implode. You look at our southern border. You look at the weapons that are gone missing. I mean, how many thousand weapons in Afghanistan are missing, American military weapons. You just think of what's going on in the world, and you think, well, I have children. Well, what about my investment? What about my stocks? I've been wise. I've tried to run my life. I tried to take care of things. What about this? Do I need to get ammo? Do I need to store rice? What do I do? Do I need to, you know, well, what do I do in this world? How do I secure myself? What do I do? Look, there's a way. We have a way. This world is falling apart, but we have a way. And if we end up in a very difficult situation, we have a way. If we end up locked up for something, we have a way. If we end up losing loved ones, we have a way. If we end up in circumstances we never thought we would be in, we have a way. And we can walk in it. We can walk in it. There's a way that an unbeliever would never have in the same circumstance. It's a way to struggle in. It's a way to believe in. It's a way to doubt in. It's a way, though. It's there. Do we want God's blessing? Blessed are the undefiled, the blameless in the way, who walk in the law of the Lord. Blessed are they that keep his testimonies. What do you attest to? And that seek him with their whole heart. I mean, listen to what it's saying. Do we keep what he attests to, and do we seek him with our whole heart? Do we seek him with our whole heart? I don't. Because I spend a lot of time thinking about the Eagles and about painting the house and about doing practical things. There's nothing wrong with those things. But I think how easily my heart can be wayward. This says, look, the way of blessing is to walk in his ways, to be blameless. The way of blessing is to keep his testimonies and to seek him with a whole heart. They that do no iniquity, they walk in his ways. Zero iniquity. Iniquity, and iniquity is something inherent. It speaks of the twisted part of our nature. Ever, do you think a twisted thought any time today? Just me and you, just two of us, you know, just we're twisted. You know, there's something in us that doesn't function properly. We get offended when somebody backstabs us, when somebody talks about us, when somebody does something we think is unfair. We think, I could do this, I could run him over, I could bury him in the yard. You know, we're twisted. We think the wrong things sexually. We think the wrong things with our anger. We think, you know, there's a twisted part of us. They also that do no iniquity, they walk in his ways. And then the psalmist says this, you know, Lord, you have commanded us to keep, to guard. You've commanded us to hold on to these precepts diligently. This is your idea, Lord. You've mandated this. And then look how honest he gets in verse 5. This is the beauty of the psalm. He lifts his head to the Lord now, and he says, oh, the pleading begins, oh, that my ways were directed to keep thy statutes. Then shall I not be ashamed. Listen to what he begins. He says, "This I know this is the way it is, and I know this is right, and I know this is what should happen, and I know this is the way it should be. But when I think of myself, I think, oh, Lord, I wish I was that way. Lord, would you direct me? Would you help me to be that way? I know it's right." Look, if you go all the way to the very last verse of the Psalm, verse 176, it says, I have gone astray like a lost sheep. Seek thy servant, for I do not forget thy commandments. Lord, I love your word. I don't forget your word. I've gone astray like a lost sheep, Lord. I'm dependent upon you. Look what he's saying here in verse 5. Oh, that my ways were, he's saying that because he's not inclined by nature to keep the statutes. He says, I wish it was that way. Oh, that my ways were directed to keep thy statutes. Then, if it was that way, then shall I not be ashamed? Because he is ashamed, whoever wrote this. Then shall I not be ashamed when it is something he's looking to, when I have respect. Respect there, in the, it means to look to. When I have respect unto all, not some of, to all thy commandments. Oh, that my ways were directed to keep thy statutes. The head lifts up, and every verse for the rest of the psalm is either a praise or prayer or worship or pleading. The head never turns back down again. Every verse is directed to the Lord, about his word. It's remarkable. It's remarkable. You feel like God's not blessing you, feel like you're struggling, be honest. Oh, that my ways were directed to keep thy statutes. Then shall I not be ashamed when I have respect, when I look to all thy commandments. When that's what I look to, Lord, when that's, you need to do this in me, you need to direct my heart because my heart is not that way. Then he says, then I will praise thee with uprightness of heart, when I shall have learned thy righteous judgments, Lord. And then, and he says, it's by you directing, it's by you leading. He says, I will keep thy statutes, forsake me not utterly. Lord, don't forsake me, because when you do this in me and you do this work in me, then my heart will be directed to you. It's beautiful. It's wonderful. And he comes to verse 9 then, and he starts, as we go to Beth, to the next letter, the next 8 verses of the Hebrew alphabet, now he starts to talk about the way of cleansing. Well, what's the way of cleansing? Here's the way of blessing. I don't measure up to it. I need you to direct my heart. I'm not inclined to do that on my own. Lord, how do I move forward? Verse 9. Look, wherewithal shall a young man cleanse his way? So we assume the writer is a man. Here he says young man. It's interesting. By the time you get to the end of the psalm, he sounds like an old man. This may have taken a long time to write. We don't know. It almost takes you through all the stages of life and all the difficulties, all the betrayals, all the things that come to us. And he has all of those circumstances in context of the word of God and of the God of the word. Wherewithal shall a young man cleanse his way? Because he says, if you would incline me, if you would lead me, how can that happen? There's a question mark. The answer comes then, and I'll read to the end of this section. By taking heed thereto according to thy word. With my whole heart have I sought thee. Oh, let me not wander from thy commandments. Thy word have I hid in my heart, that I might not sin against thee. Blessed art thou, O Lord. Teach me thy statutes. With my lips have I declared all the judgments, notice, of thy mouth. I have rejoiced in the way of thy testimonies as much as in all riches. I will meditate in thy precepts and have respect unto thy ways. I will delight myself in thy statutes, and I will forget. I will not forget thy words. So he tells us here that we have to heed the word of God. We have to hide the word of God. We have to herald the word of God. We have to honor the word of God. What is the way of cleansing? He sees his dilemma in the first sets. Then he starts to tell this. Wherewithal shall a young man cleanse his way? By taking heed unto thy word.
2: 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Thanks for listening, and remember to join us next time as we continue with more great Bible teaching that comes straight from the heart.

The Lord is good, a stronghold in the day of trouble, and he knows those who take refuge in him. We don't live in this world very long until we are initiated, as it may be, with the idea that every day isn't going to be a great day. We recognize that there are going to be days when there are going to be trouble. There are going to be weeks of trouble. There are going to be months of trouble, in some cases years of trouble. Many a soul has known the low, dark clouds of discouragement and a long, black tunnel of despair. But in spite of that, there is a refuge and a source of strength for all God's children in the time of trouble. His wisdom and goodness will work things out for our good and for his glory. God has a way of getting us through the difficult, dark times. When he is near, we can gain from his strength. When the presence of God is there and we are strengthened by that, we think that, hey, I can do this, I can travel on. There is strength in his providence. There is added strength through the promise of God. I will never leave you nor forsake you. You can take that to the bank. I will never, ever leave you or forsake you. That will get you through a lot of difficult times.

and he knows those who take refuge in him. Father, we thank you for your goodness, for your mercy. We thank you for dying on a cross for each one of us. Nothing that we deserve, but something you did because you love us and you're good. Lord, there are no doubt some in this setting today who are going through difficult, tough, hard times with no sight at the end of the dark tunnel. And my prayer is that they could look to you, seek your face, and allow you to work in their lives. For you indeed are good, and we give you thanks and praise for that. In Jesus' name.

shall we say about such wonderful things as these? If God is for us, who can ever be against us? Since he did not spare even his own son, but gave him up for us all, won't he also give us everything else? Who dares accuse us whom God has chosen for his own? No one, for God himself has given us right standing with himself. Who then will condemn us? No one, for Christ Jesus died for us and was raised to life for us, and he is sitting in the place of honor at God's right hand, pleading for us. Can anything ever separate us from Christ's love? Does it mean he no longer loves us if we have trouble or calamity or are persecuted or hungry or destitute or in danger or threatened with death? As the scriptures say, for your sake we are killed every day. We are being slaughtered like sheep. No, despite all these things, overwhelming victory is ours through Christ who loved us. And I am convinced that nothing can ever separate us from God's love. Neither death nor life, neither angels nor demons, neither our fears for today nor our worries about tomorrow, not even the powers of hell can separate us from God's love. No power in the sky above or in the earth below.

I waited patiently for the Lord to help me, and He turned to me and heard my cry. He lifted me out of the pit of despair, out of the mud and the mire. He set my feet on solid ground and steadied me as I walked along. He has given me a new song to sing, a hymn of praise to our God. Many will see what He has done and be amazed. They will put their trust in the Lord. Psalm 40, verses 1 through 3.

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Psalm chapter 100, a psalm of thanksgiving. Shout with joy to the Lord, all the earth. Worship the Lord with gladness. Come before him singing with joy. Acknowledge that the Lord is God. He made us and we are his. We

0: Was Jesus really born of a virgin? Well, some doubt it, and some flat out deny it. But in Matthew's gospel, the truth stands front and center. 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

only here for a minute and I want to make it count before time runs out. While I'm here, I want to be present, available and able to avail, to live with palms face up among closed fists, to spread hope in a world where it is hard to exist. I'm not here to prove I am right, but to love the person to my left and right, to do the small things that matter with humility and sincerity, like inviting people to the table, to come forward toward a forever, to connect to the depth of what it means to be forgiven and free, standing to see that all of this is from and for all of you. When Jesus said, "Follow me," he never said it would be easy, but he also never sent us alone. And I know in all of this, I am not alone. We go together. Can you hear the sound of steps multiplying, 1,000 strong, to continue moving the hope of forever along? I'm only here for a minute, and I want to make it count.

I prayed to the Lord and he answered me. He freed me from all my fears. Those who look to him for help will be radiant with joy. No shadow of shame will darken their faces. Psalm 34, 4-5.

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My favorite Bible verse, it is not Philippians 4:13. 4:13, I can do all things through him who strengthens me. My favorite is Philippians 4:11. Not that I am speaking of being in need, for I am learned in whatever situation I am to be content.

Don't worry about anything. Instead, pray about everything. Tell God what you need and thank Him for all He has done. Then you will experience God's peace, which exceeds anything we can understand. His peace will guard your hearts and minds as you live in Christ Jesus. And now, dear brothers and sisters, one final thing. Fix your thoughts on what is true and honorable and right and pure and lovely and admirable. Think about things that are excellent and worthy of praise. Philippians 4, verses 6 to 8.

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O Lord my God, I will give thanks to you forever. Psalm 30:11-12.

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Point out the road for me to follow. Lead me by your truth and teach me, for you are the God who saves me. All day long I put my hope in you. Psalm 25, verses 4-5.

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1: Get ready for an adventure. Lamplighter Theater starts now.

Hello there. I've been expecting you. I'm John Rhys Davies with Lamplighter Theatre. Welcome to Abingdon Falls. It won't take long till you see why people are drawn to this New England village, where neighbors visit and children play. It's a place of history, mystery, and new beginnings. But first, there's someone you need to meet and something you need to see. His name, Finian Jones. You might say he's a collector, but once you step inside his shop, you'll see he's much, much more. He's a collector of stories from rare books of times long past. So enjoy a cup of Finian's finest blends as he invites you to an unexpected journey, one

0: Yes, yes, I understand. I'm glad to help. Oh, and here he comes now. All right. Yeah, I'll let you know how it goes. Thank you so much. Goodbye. Hello, Jeremy. Your mother just called me on the duck here.
1: Hi, Mr. Finian.
0: Oh, rough day, I understand.
1: Terrible. Horrible. Just awful.
0: Well, any of those three would be enough. You know, I had a friend named Alexander who had a day like that. Why don't you pull up a chair and tell me all about it?
1: Well, it all started when my alarm clock went kaflooey. And I overslept, and my mom got mad at me. Then I missed the bus. Well, actually, I ran after the bus. And I tripped and fell and tore my new jacket, the one Mom just bought for me. And the big school kids were laughing at me. And then it got worser.
0: Got worser?
1: Worser.
0: I think the phrase is more worse.
1: But it was worser than more worse.
0: Oh, I see.
1: We had a pop quiz in math, and I flunked it. And then right before lunch, this bully kid comes up to me and slams me against the lockers. Just for fun. And the teachers blame me for starting a fight.
0: Oh, Jeremy.
1: But then came the worstest worst of all. More worse than all the other worses. Mom says we're gonna move in 3 weeks. Again. I'm gonna have to say goodbye to my best friend, Jordan. And I'll probably never see him again.
0: Wow, that is worser.
1: So Mom says you're supposed to make me feel better.
0: Well, actually, I'm supposed to help you see better.
1: What?
0: Come with me. Now, please note the sign to your right.
1: Danger. Unavoidable turbulence mixed with unexpected showers of...